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1: Hello, I'm Laura Devoy. Restrictions on international student visas have come into effect today. The rules aim to limit students switching courses or providers and prevent them from bringing their family to Australia. The changes were part of the federal government's migration overhaul, which comes at a time of heightened debate around how many migrants should be allowed into Australia. In a speech to the National Migration Conference this morning, Assistant Minister for International Education and Citizenship Julian Hill said the new rules don't apply to families already in Australia.
2: And families already in Australia are fully grandfathered as an exception, because this government's not in the business of breaking up families who are already onshore here. Australia welcomes genuine students seeking a premium Australian education, but the government will not back down from seeking to manage the size and the shape of the onshore student market.
1: More heavy rain is forecast for today after Melbourne received more than half its average October rainfall yesterday. A low pressure system over southwestern New South Wales is to blame. David Crock from the Bureau of Meteorology says minor to moderate flooding is possible in parts of northeast Victoria, Gippsland and central Victoria from today into the weekend.
3: There's no flood warnings current at the moment, but as that rain falls on the catchments, many of those catchments are wet, particularly in northeast Victoria, so we could see flood warnings issued over the next few days, particularly in eastern Victoria.
1: Heavy rain is also forecast for parts of Victoria and New South Wales tomorrow, though conditions are expected to ease on Sunday. Jetstar says there shouldn't be any delays today as staff take industrial action at multiple airports. The Australian Service Union says members will participate in one-hour stoppages and will cease non-essential duties, including passenger announcements and calls, for the day. They've knocked back a pay offer from Jetstar. It comes ahead of a busy weekend of travel. Sydney will host the NRL Grand Final on Sunday, while Monday is a public holiday in New South Wales, Queensland, South Australia and the ACT. Tasmania's water utility has announced changes to fixed sewerage prices following significant increases. In July, fixed sewerage charges became based on the size of a property's water pipe connection rather than their sewerage usage. As a result, some businesses, sporting and community groups reported a 500% price increase. In a statement, Tas Water says the transition had unintended consequences for a large number of customers. Victoria's Ian Potter State Theatre has reopened 6 months ahead of schedule. The 2,000-seat theatre was upgraded to include state-of-the-art lighting and sound, better accessibility and new seats. Since opening in 1984, the theatre has hosted 20 million visitors. To mark its reopening, Arts Centre Melbourne has curated performances involving more than 200 Victorians. Celebrations will begin tomorrow. Turning to sport, in cricket, the Men's One Day International World Cup will open with a blockbuster clash between Australia and India. South Africa, Zimbabwe and Namibia will host the tournament, which will get underway in October 2027. Australia, the reigning champions, will face India, Zimbabwe, Afghanistan, Pakistan and a yet-to-be-determined qualifier in the group stage. And in rugby league, thousands of people have descended on Raymond Terrace in the New South Wales Hunter region for the annual Currie Knockout. More than 150 men's, women's and junior teams are taking part in the tournament over the long weekend.
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7: Good morning, everyone, and welcome to today's reading of the Sunraysia Daily for Friday, the 2nd of October, 2026. I'm Glenn Hornsby, and joining me today is my co-reader, Mark Wilson, and keeping us on air as usual is Jim O'Leary. 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And now, over to Mark for our lead article.
8: Our lead article has a major photograph on page one, a poignant photograph of a community recognising the National Police Remembrance Day. The written article is on page 3 by Carly Farrell. Officers honoured at solemn service. No one should die at work and no police officer should die on the beat. Two Victorian police officers have been killed in the line of duty in the last 12 months, while 13 police officers and staff who died from other causes over the same time frame were honoured at Mildura's Sacred Heart Catholic Church on Tuesday, the 29th of September, as part of the National Police Remembrance Day. The community-focused initiative Blue Ribbon Day was also recognised on the same day, fundraising for emergency facilities in Victorian hospitals while dedicating medical equipment to fallen officers. Acting Superintendent Darren Hulls started the service by asking attendees to pause, reflect and remember those who have lost their lives as family and friends continue to live their lives without their loved ones. He also said that more than 178 police officers have lost their lives since the force was established in 1853, and services conducted around the country honour the legacy of those who went to work in did not return home. Senior Constable Bria Joyce, who lost her life near Redcliffs in 2022, is never far from her colleagues' thoughts, with a poem written for her by Senior Constable Brett Davidson read halfway through the service. Detective Sergeant Narelle Colpin, who is the Blue Ribbon representative in Mildura, said Senior Constable Joyce was never far from their thoughts, reminding them of the personal losses and dangers they face protecting the community on a daily basis. She also said the day ensured that fallen colleagues were not forgotten and ensured ties were strong between police and the community. And that concludes Officers Honoured at Solemn Service.
7: And continuing on page 3, No Commitment on Hospital by Lachlan Healy. Mildura-based public hospital has received no long-term commitments from the Victorian government as Parliament wraps up ahead of the state election. Minister for Health, Ingrid Stitt, was recently asked if the government would commit funds for the redevelopment of MBPH with budget outline and delivery timetable. The question was asked by Member for Northern Victoria, Ricky Lee Tyrrell, follows up the Upper House MP's online post asking her constituents what one question they want answered from the current Cabinet in the last session for 2026. When asked if the government could provide a commitment ahead of the election, Ms. Stitch said she had no announcements for Mildura. I'm very proud of the fact that our government has invested significantly both in terms of funding directly for our health services for the provision of healthcare, but also in the area of health infrastructure, she said. Should we be re-elected in November, we will continue the record investment in health infrastructure. We've built 12 new hospitals. We've significantly invested right across community health, as well as mental health and hospitals, and we will continue that commitment to the Victorian community. The hospital has so far received only a $180 million coalition commitment that Member for Mildura Jade Benham said would be directed to the emergency department staffing and infrastructure. While the funding was welcomed by hospital management, the commitment falls short of the original $750 million promised by former coalition leader Matthew Guy in 2022. Following the Mildura pledge in July, the coalition promised $850 million for a new West Gippsland hospital, upping former Premier Daniel Andrews' 2022 commitment of $675 million. And that's no commitment on hospital.
8: Continuing on page 3, Independent Indicates Candidacy by Danica Anderson. A self-confessed policy nerd, community sector advocate and postgrad researcher has put herself forward as an independent candidate for Northern Victoria. Kate White will contest the candidacy of one of the state's largest electoral regions, which covers more than 102,000 square kilometres, with a promise to give communities across the region a stronger voice. My campaign will focus on three commitments of a genuine hearing, a fairer share and a smarter way forward, she said. People across northern Victoria know the challenges. Too many of our communities are dealing with ageing or non-existent infrastructure, housing and workforce shortages and difficulty accessing services that people in metropolitan areas take for granted. These aren't just isolated problems. These are handbrakes on our ability to attract workers, care for our people, support industry, and allow our towns and regional centres to thrive. Ms. White said regional communities needed stronger advocacy for investment in health services, childcare, aged care, housing, infrastructure, disaster resilience, and the energy systems needed to support future economic development. This campaign isn't simply about asking the government for more, she said. It's about making sure that decisions affecting Northern Victoria are informed by the people who actually live, work and run businesses here. If elected, Ms. White said she was committed to the establishment of regular local hearing forums as a direct line between the region and the state government. Any individual, community organisation or business should have a genuine opportunity to put forward an issue, an idea or a solution and know that somebody is listening and following it through, she indicated. An independent in the upper house can give a region some very significant leverage. It's easy to wait for somebody to step forward, but sometimes you have to decide that somebody is you. I'm hearing Northern Victoria, and now I want to make sure Victoria hears us. And that concludes Independent Indicates Candidacy.
7: And finally on page 3, power restored following outage by Danica Anderson. Power Corps inspectors have visited the thousands of properties affected by last week's power outage, with those missed the first time around caught up with throughout the long weekend. Inspectors will remain in town for the week ahead to make sure all requested revisits are fulfilled. A spokesman for the Department of Energy, Environment and Climate Action, Loddon Malley, said those affected should remain alert for signs of damage when using appliances for the first time since the incident. If an appliance was not plugged in at the time of the incident, it would not be affected. However, those plugged in, whether switched on or not, should be unplugged and not used if not functioning normally, the spokesperson said. Most homes are fitted with safety devices such as safety switches and circuit breakers, which are designed to help protect people and property if an appliance develops a fault. If a safety switch or circuit breaker trips repeatedly when an appliance is used, stop using the appliance and seek professional advice. Signs of appliance damage can include a burning smell, sparks or smoke, unusual noises, visible damage including discoloration, cracking, bulging or swelling, repeated tripping of a safety switch or circuit breaker, and failure to operate normally. Indicator lights or non-functioning electronic screens and black powdery soot residue anywhere on the appliance are also signs of damage. Anyone affected by appliance damage resulting from the incident is encouraged to call 132 206 during business hours or visit powercorps.com.au/claims for compensation. And that concludes power restored following outage. Continuing now on page 4, we have council notices, and there's a couple here we wanted to bring to your attention. The first is Care for a Carer, celebrating National Carers Week, Wednesday the 14th of October, 9:45 to 1 p.m. at Powerhouse Place in Hugh King Drive, Mildura. Pardon me. Come along and enjoy a gentle chair yoga session, arts and crafts activities, self-care information and resources, and connection with other carers. And also, there's nominations open for the 2027 Australia Day Awards. We've mentioned this before. Categories include Citizen of the Year, Young Citizen of the Year, and Community Project or Event of the Year. Nominations close at 5 p.m. on Friday the 30th of October and can be completed online at mildura.vic.gov.au/awards. Full details on eligibility and selection criteria are available on the awards nomination page. So that concludes the council notices.
8: Turning to page 5, sexual assault offender fronts court. written by Danica Anderson. A man who sexually assaulted an unconscious woman has been remanded in custody after avoiding court for almost 2 years. The Mildura Magistrates Court heard of an incident in 2024 where a man sexually assaulted a woman who appeared unconscious in a video of the incident. Police prosecutor Jerry Fung told the court the person filming was heard saying, "Nah, don't do that, mate," as the man continued touching the victim with the length of the video, about 36 seconds. The prosecutor said the witness left the property soon after, leaving the victim in the company of the accused. The woman gained some consciousness and recalled opening her eyes and feeling the man's hands around her neck and the full weight of his body on top of her smaller frame. The witness later returned and the door was answered by the man, who was partially naked from the waist down and appeared flustered, with the victim heard in the background sounding heightened and distressed. When the witness asked what was going on, the man said, "Nah, nothing," and closed the door. The prosecutor continued that hours later, the victim had recovered enough to confront the man about why they were both naked next to each other on a mattress on the floor of the living room, to which the man said, "Oh, I'm naked too. What happened to me?" The man told police he had been blown out and passed out on the couch after drinking what he thought was a Coke, that he and the woman had both been affected by meth, and there were heaps of people at the address at the time he passed out. The prosecutor said the man had blatantly denied sexual assault and maintained he was passed out before the victim heard gossip of a video of him and the victim. He also could not recall any events described by the witness and said the statement of him answering the door part naked was a load of shit. A victim impact statement read to the court detailed the depth of pain and disruption the sexual assault had on the woman. "There is this weight I carry around every day, and it was placed there by the man's choices," the statement read. "I feel like a prisoner to my own fear. Simple tasks that most people take for granted, like leaving the house, answering the door, or going to an appointment, have become battles with my own mind. What hurts most is knowing this didn't have to happen. Someone made a choice to harm me, to disregard my safety, my dignity, and my well-being. That choice has reshaped my life without my consent." Defence counsel Sasha Tullion-Kiono said the man was living in Melbourne, and while the delay in the matter was partly due to the man not coming to court, he had not come to the attention of police in the interim. Ms. Tullion-Kiono said the man had spent 14 days in pre-sentence detention, during which he had withdrawn from drugs without support, which was extracurricular punishment, and he was motivated to engage in rehabilitation. Police advocated for a combination of imprisonment and a community corrections order, as being drug affected was not an excuse for his conduct. The matter was adjourned to allow for a corrections assessment. We'll pause here for an important message and we'll also have a station break.
0: If you require further information or support on issues raised in this program, you may wish to contact the following services: 1-800-RESPECT, 1-800-737-732, Beyond Blue, 1-300-224-636.
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7: And continuing our reading of the Sunraysia Daily for Friday the 2nd of October 2026, we're on page 5 in the article Looking for Game Changers by Lachlan Healy. Freedom Solutions Sunraysia branch recently welcomed their Sydney project coordinator in a visit to the Mallee, learning about the local contingent's work on modifying assistive technology for people with a disability. Project coordinator Richard Stenning made the surprise visit while travelling in the area with his wife, deciding to call in and say hello to the volunteer workers supporting the Sunraysia community. While in Mildura, Mr. Stenning met several volunteers over coffee at the Mildura Boathouse, and he said it was great to meet local minds customising or modifying assistive technology. The best people are locals who have the curiosity for helping and problem-solving skills, he said. We can modify all different products. That's done in conjunction with an occupational therapist or physiotherapist, someone who knows the medical implications of the person's physical condition. The person will say, I can't do this or I want to do that, and then the volunteer puts that all together and comes up with a guide that people might not have tried previously. It's a process that can continue as well as a bit of brainstorming. The Sunraysia branch launched in 1993, 20 years after the organisation's founding group of Sydney-based engineers decided to apply their technical knowledge to disability support projects. For many years, the branch has been driven by founding volunteers, including Liz Irwin, who said anyone is welcome to join. Quite a lot of our volunteers have done their paid work, and now they're doing work with a new purpose, she said. Some of the volunteers provide support when no commercial product is available. Ms. Irwin said that anyone interested in volunteering can contact her through her email at liz.irwin@outlook.com. Prospective volunteers are welcome to bring their medical, mechanical and crafting skills or simply come with eagerness to provide support. And that's Looking for Game Changers.
8: Turning to page 6, A Heartfelt Connection, written by Matt Elliott. When Luke Burnham and Janelle Burnham first opened the doors of their Sunraysia home, they were not setting out to follow a traditional foster care pathway. Mr. Burnham said the couple's first foster-like experience was with a girl who posted on social media that she needed a place to stay. After discussing it together, we decided to open our home, he said. After helping the girl through a difficult period in her teenage years, the Burnham family again opened their doors to a local student struggling with trauma, anger, and anxiety. She was attending school sporadically and faced the prospect of being relocated to a facility in Melbourne. Mr. Burnham said the couple made the decision to take her into their care. If we hadn't, she likely would have been placed in a home in Melbourne, which we couldn't let happen, he said. 4 years later, what started as emergency respite has blossomed into the addition of a much-loved member of their family. Today, the female student boasts 100% school attendance and works two part-time jobs. Most of these kids have experienced significant trauma and can come with difficult habits or attitudes, he said. At the end of the day, they are just kids who need love, support, guidance and stability. They may not share our blood, but they definitely have our hearts. Many of these young people constantly feel like they do not belong because they get moved on whenever things get tough. We want our kids to know that we are in it with them through both the good times and the bad. This has included challenging times of late, as Miss Burnham receives treatment for a second bout of breast cancer. Supported by a growing jiu-jitsu community, Mr. Burnham gave thanks to the many local people who have raised funds to help cover medical fees and travel costs to Melbourne. Over the years, Mr. and Mrs. Burnham have welcomed four other young people into their home. I had no idea how dire the situation was for young kids and families in Mildura, Mr. Burnham said. There are so many children in the system, and they are wonderful kids who simply need someone to love them and show them what life can be. Foster Care Week 2026 was held from the 13th of September to the 19th, celebrating the work of carers across Victoria under the theme of open doors, open hearts, open opportunities. Representatives at the Centre for Excellence in Child and Family Welfare said the week was all about celebrating carers who provide safe, nurturing environments and raising awareness about the need for more foster households. Mr. Burnham's message to anyone considering opening their homes is simple. Do it, he said. You will be definitely face challenges, but the rewarding moments far outweigh them. All kids deserve a chance to be the best.

0: and staff from Mallytrack Health and Community Services enjoyed afternoon tea in the shade of a pink blossom tree in the new Dementia Remembrance Garden last Wednesday during Dementia Action Week. This year's theme, Growing Understanding, inspired the garden, which aims to provide people with a place to reflect while visiting Mallytrack Health and Community Services. The event, which was organised by Mallytrack Lifestyle Team, gave the community a chance to connect and raise awareness for dementia, and Mallytrack leisure and lifestyle worker Catherine Phillips said the afternoon has been enjoyable, or had been enjoyable, for everybody. It was such a beautiful day and we couldn't have asked for better weather, she said. It was lovely to see our residents, community members and staff all coming together, enjoying afternoon tea and having conversations and simply enjoying each other's company. Dementia touches the lives of many people in the region, and events like the afternoon tea encourage a greater understanding of dementia and the effect it has on those who live with it and their loved ones. Ms. Phillips said the garden will be utilised during Dementia Action Week and beyond. The Dementia Remembrance Garden will be a special place at Oyen Health Centre, she said. We hope it will provide somewhere people can take a little time out, reflect and find a few moments of peace when they are visiting Mallytrack Health and Community Services. And that concludes Garden Opens during Dementia Week.
1: The final article on page 6, local Lions fans thrilled at the win. Fans, footy fanatics and casual watchers alike gathered at the Gateway and Verdi on Saturday to catch the big AFL Grand Final. A tense back and forth up to the final minutes saw the Brisbane Lions take the trophy, securing back-to-back premiership wins to the delight of many crowded around the big screen. Players from South Australia's Wonka Football and Netball Club in town during the big game, even set up at the venue, all dressed up to the nines in their best granny-inspired get-up while playing a special edition of Bulldog Bingo, which I don't know much about. And that concludes local Lions fans thrilled at the win. There is one death and funeral notice that I'll read out from page 18, and it is Hadfield Callan Anthony, passed away suddenly, age 26. Adored father of Rylan and Zaylin, brother of Tori, son of Jason and Sandra. Family and friends of Mr. Callan Hadfield are respectfully informed that his funeral service will be held at the Chapel of Northwest Funerals, Deakin Avenue, Mildura, on Saturday, the 3rd of October 2026 at 10:30 a.m. At the conclusion of the service, the cortege will proceed to Murray Pines Cemetery for an ashes interment service.
0: Okay, we move now to sport. And the lead party article on the back page is Sunraysia's Medal Mania by Will Rumgay. Sunraysia Volleyball peppered the podium in Horsham, returning with 2 gold medals and 4 more podium finishes, and the chairman's trophy pocketed for another year, as all 6 teams came home draped in silverware from the Volleyball Victoria Junior Country Championships. The region's youth brigade once again showcased Sunraysia's seemingly endless production line of setting, spiking and blocking specialists, with the regional volleyball nursery continuing to exert an enormous influence across the Victorian country game. Backing up their decorated 2025 run by defending the chairman's trophy across the 3-day tournament, Sunraysia stunningly nicked the medal from every single division it contested. 6 teams launched their medal raid in the heart of the Wimmera, and all 6 found podium results, with the under-17 boys team 1 and under-19 boys team returning as undisputed champions. Sunraysia's under-17 girls snared silver, while the under-15 girls, under-17 boys team 2 and under-19 girls each secured bronze. Perhaps the most jaw-dropping result came from Sunraysia's second under-17 boys outfit. The unit had originally been assembled to compete in the under-15 division, but low team entries forced the young guns to step up an age bracket and test themselves against older opposition. Rather than simply making up the numbers, Sunraysia grafted its way onto the podium and brought home bronze. at the pointy end of the same division, Sunraysia's first under-17 boys side went all the way to gold, completing

0: tournament that revealed just how deep the reservoir of volleyball talent runs in the region. The under-19 boys added Sunraysia's second championship, while the under-17 girls went within one victory of adding another before settling for silver. Sunraysia players also featured prominently among the tournament's individual honours, with representatives selected in all-star sevens across all six divisions. And we continue now on page 23. Under-15 girls trio, Imogen Clifford, Joey Quiroth and Georgia Kors were recognised, with Clifford named best setter, Quiroth best libero and Kors earning division MVP plaudits. Archie Wilkes was awarded best setter in the under-17 boys division after helping Team Wonder Gold, joining teammate Cade Piawi among the All-Star 7 selections, while Alexander Ellis was crowned division MVP. Despite playing above their intended age group, Team 2 also supplied two individual award winners, with Vega Kirirua-Gill earned All-Star 7 recognition and Ethan Davis collected the best libero. Paige Fitzsimmons represented Sunraysia's silver medal under-17 girls among the individual selections. Poppy Wilkes claimed the best setter in the under-19 girls division and joined skipper Michaela Pell among the All-Star Sevens picks, while Pell received another prestigious accolade when she was named referee of the tournament. Sunraysia's under-19 boys championship side were also heavily represented, with Derek Bagakay earning best setter honours alongside fellow All-Star Seven selection recipients Joshua Ellis and Brock Noakes. Sunraysia undoubtedly left its fingerprints across virtually every section of the championships. Two golds, one silver, three bronzes and a sweep of individual distinctions ultimately delivered the prize which measured the strength of the program as a whole, a second consecutive Chairman's Trophy. After arriving in Horsham, the defending Chairman's Trophy holder, Sunraysia departed with its country crown intact and growing reputation as a powerhouse country volleyball further enhanced. And that concludes Sunraysia's medal mania.
1: Continuing on page 23 with more sport, we've got Mildura's Mountain King. Mildura's Josh Bowes has vanquished one of Country Victoria's most distinctive sporting tests, hauling 60 kilograms of wheat up Mount Witchaproof to ascend the throne as the 2026 Roydon King of the Mount. And he did it at a pace nobody has matched since the famous race returned. Bowers blazed through the grueling 1 kilometre uphill race in 5 minutes 34 seconds on Saturday, recording the fastest King of the Mount time since the event was resurrected in 2024 after a 35-year hiatus. It was a commanding conquest from the Mildura local, who finished 50 seconds clear of White Hills' Pascali Craig, while reigning champion Keegan Donovan of Shepparton relinquished the crown after crossing third. Bowers had been encouraged to tackle a unique endurance test by his father-in-law, who competed in the event years earlier. That family connection ultimately ended with the King of the Mountain making the trip north to Mildura. The feat is as strength-sapping as it is unconventional. Competitors are tasked with lugging a 60-kilo bag of wheat over the 1 kilometre course to the summit of Mount Witchaproof, combining speed and endurance with the sheer physical toll of carrying another person's body weight uphill. The race originally ran from 1978 to 1988 before disappearing from the Victorian sporting calendar for 35 years, and it returned in 2023. Since its revival, winning times had hovered around the 6-minute barrier. Tom Rogers clocked 6.19 in 2023 before lowering that mark to 5.56 in 2024, while Donovan took the title in 6.10 last year. Bowers obliterated that modern benchmark. His 5.34/36 seconds from Donovan's 2025 winning time and established a new standard for the modern incarnation of a race billed as Australia's toughest foot race. The course record is 5 minutes and 2 seconds, set by Jim Russell in 1986. Bauer's recent victory arrived amid the biggest King of the Mount Carnival since its return, with more than 300 competitors taking part across 10 events, about 100 more than last year. An estimated 2,000 spectators packed the streets of Witcherproof and gathered atop the mountain, creating a real carnival atmosphere as competitors took on the famous climb. The addition of a half marathon trail expanded the program further, while the bumper crowd crammed into Witcherproof for the grand final day tradition. Bort's Carly Isaac also continued her stranglehold on the Queen of the Mount crown, carrying the women's 20 kilo wheat bag to the top in 4 minutes 32 seconds to claim the title for a fourth time. Together, Isaac and Bowers reigned over Mount Witcherproof in 2026, with the Mildura man blistering 5 minutes 34 seconds, ensuring the King of the Mount title made its way north to Sunraysia. And we'll pause here for our second station break.
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0: And welcome back to the reading of the Sunraysia Daily for Friday, the 2nd of October 2026. We're in the sports pages and looking now at the article on page 22, Green and Gold Rush. Glory, glory to Sunraysia. Forget the treble, forget the quadruple. Sunraysia's conveyor belt of young footballing maestros have gone one better and conquered a historic quintuple across the border. 8 green and gold representative squads ventured to Barmara for the South Australian Junior Soccer Association Country Championships at the weekend. 5 returned as South Australian champions after a colossal raid on the silverware cabinet. The under 12, under 13, under 14, under 15 and under 16 boys all lifted their respective trophies, completing arguably the most successful representative tournament Football Victoria Sunraysia has enjoyed. It was an imposing weekend across the entire Sunraysia contingent. Sunraysia's under 16 girls finished runners-up and the under 12 development side reached the semi-finals, while the under 13 girls were denied a finals berth by a goal difference. It was a mighty return from a tournament featuring 59 teams from regional centres including Port Pirie, Whyalla, Roxby Downs, the Adelaide Hills and Port Lincoln. With matches staged across Barmara United Soccer Club and Barmara Monash Football Oval. Collecting trophies with the regularity of Pep Guardiola's Manchester City at their pomp, minus their off-field controversy, Sunraysia did considerably more than hold its own against some of South Australia's strongest nurseries. They bested them. The sheer depth of football talent residing in northwest Victoria continues to swell, and another season lighting up Mildura's soccer park, Sunraysia's budding ballers took their arsenal interstate and unleashed it. From under 12 through to under 16, every primary boys age group left Barmara victorious, and that's some production line. Hale End has long been synonymous with Arsenal, and Cobham has churned out generations of Chelsea talent. In its own regional Australian corner of the football universe, Old Aerodrome Oval Soccer Park continues to develop a reputation as Sunraysia's footballing laboratory. The results in Barmer were not merely the tale of one gifted age group either. The under-16 boys completed their own four-peat, lifting the South Australian Country Championships trophy for a fourth consecutive year in a blistering show of sustained supremacy. Then there are the under-13 boys. If the under-16s are Sunraysia's serial champions, their younger counterparts have every right to don the Invincibles tag in 2026. Four tournaments entered, four tournaments won. Perfection personified. It is the sort of consistency which demonstrates while Sunraysia's junior stocks continue to rise, despite the geographical challenges confronting aspiring footballers in the region. Distance has hardly dulled their ambition. Training sessions, representative commitments and competitive club football have helped cultivate increasingly meticulous students of the beautiful game, backed by coaches charged with sharpening the technical and tactical standards demanded at representative level. The transition to Football Victoria's Sunraysia has implemented another layer to that pathway, and when the green and gold now voyages interstate, silverware is becoming an increasingly familiar travelling companion. The timing could hardly be better for young guns dreaming of about where football might eventually take them. Only a day before Sunraysia Juniors embarked on their Barmer medal blitz, 20-year-old Socceroo Nestri Irinkunda bent a stunning free kick into Brazil's net to put Australia within seconds of defeating the five-time world champions in Townsville. 4 days later, Connor Metcalf found the net as Socceroos briefly led Brazil 2-1 at Suncorp Stadium before the South American heavyweights recovered the triumph 4-2. They are distant heights, but they are the heights every football mad prodigy is entitled to dream about, and nobody knows where this next generation might finish. Manchester United had the class of 92, and Sunraysia has something broader beginning to take shape, several age groups, several seasons, and a decorated silverware spree. Sunraysia's class of 2026 has added another glittering entry following their Barmer bounty. Representative squad trials for 2027 will be announced in coming months as Football Victoria Sunraysia begins preparation for another year in the green and gold. After five South Australian titles in one weekend, the bar has really been set higher. And all of that hyperbole was produced by Will Rumgay. And that concludes Green and Gold Rush.
1: The final article on page 22 is Pride as Paddler earns national call-up. When news broke of her selection in the Australian Drag and Boat Federation, Aurora's Senior C Division for 60 age plus squad, Karen Thunberger described the moment as a mix of immense pride and deep reflection. "I felt incredibly proud and excited," Miss Thunberger said. "Being selected for the Aurora's squad is a significant milestone and a real honour." She said the call-up represents years of training alongside crucial backing from her family, teammates, club coach Terry Culbertson and the Mildura Dragon Boat Club. "Representing Australia would be an enormous privilege," Miss Thunberger said, "and representing Mildura at the same time makes it even more meaningful. I would be carrying the support and spirit of a regional community that has encouraged me throughout my paddling journey." Ms. Thunberger recognised that securing a spot in the emerging squad is merely the first step. Her sights are firmly set on earning selection for the final national team competing in Hong Kong in October 2027. To meet national standards, Ms. Thunberger plans to adapt her training routine along the Murray River. Her program will integrate quality on-water sessions with strength, mobility, recovery, and regular performance testing. "I plan to take a more structured and disciplined approach to my training," she indicated. Ms. Thunberger said her physical focus will center on building power endurance and repeat effort capacity while refining stroke efficiency to contribute effectively to a high-performing crew. She added that nutrition and injury prevention will also be vital to ensure consistent training throughout the campaign. She hopes her campaign proves that regional paddlers can reach the highest levels of the sport despite added travel and geographical challenges. Ms. Funberger encouraged aspiring local paddlers to stay focused on the fundamentals, seek guidance from experienced coaches, and remain positive even when progress feels slow. Most importantly, enjoy the process, she said. Every training session and race provides an opportunity to learn and improve. And that concludes Pride as Paddler Earns National Call-Up. Now I will turn to what's on for Friday, Saturday and Sunday of the weekend. So we're on to what's on Sunraysia. So for Friday, the 2nd of October, there are four major exhibitions on at the Arts Centre. They're ongoing. There's at the Garden of Hope today between 10 o'clock in the morning and 4 p.m. in the afternoon, a Hope and Country Family Carnival. Country music artists Kerrigan LeBroy and Lydia De La Salle will perform in a carnival atmosphere with lots of games and activities for the whole family, including a jumping castle and pony rides. At the sets tonight, there's a drag bingo Halloween. The Vincent Music Festival is on tonight at the Powerhouse from 7 p.m. to 10 p.m. The first year of Vincent Music Academy is being celebrated with a big three-day concert, opening with a vocal showcase on Friday evening, followed by an instrumental showcase and artist showcase on Saturday, and finishing with a finale featuring Will Hogan and Sammy V, Jason Wall and the Mildura Brass Band. Tickets are available at trybooking.com/events164802/sessions. The circus is continuing. Aroni Circus is on at the Mildura Sporting Precinct at 7 p.m. tonight. So if you haven't been around to the Vintage Circus, you might like to attend that tonight. And I'll hand over, and Glenn will give you Saturday and Sunday.
0: Thank you, Marg. On Saturday, we have the Conversation Connection Community Forum. That's at Sunny Tafe Mildura Auditorium from 10:30 a.m. to 3 p.m. Learn about the value of storytelling with an array of gifted speakers, including Peter Kenyon, OAM, on the importance of storytelling and conversations, Dr. Sean McDermott on how storytelling is central to ageing well, and Phil Kettle on the art of writing and the joy of reading. There will also be two panel discussions on how stories connect people and add meaning, as well as the latest Mallee's Living Histories project. Tickets for in-person and online attendance are available via trybooking.com. Also on Saturday, the Mildura Dragon Boat Club has a come and try day at the Baronga Riverfront Reserve at 7:30 a.m. Whether you're curious about this growing sport, looking for a new fitness challenge, or just wanting to meet great people, this is the perfect chance to give dragon boating a go. Everyone's welcome, and the friendly team will guide you through the basics. Register for the event by contacting Karen on 0408 322 161 or Suzanne on 0407 317 134. We also have the Sunraysia Farmers and Makers Market at JC Park at 8 a.m. to noon on Saturday. Shop, eat and love local with a vibrant showcase of locally grown and made crafted products, as well as live music and a fresh farmer's breakfast. Also at the Australian Inland Botanic Gardens, the tractor train tour is available from 11 a.m. till noon. The Mildura Roller Derby League inaugural Pride Round is on at Chafee Secondary College at 2 p.m. celebrate inclusion, love and identity in solidarity with the LGBTQIA+ community. This action-packed showcase will feature three back-to-back roller derby matches, including senior, modified contact, junior and senior full contact events. There's an afternoon tea with Tanya Kurtigan at the Kumiala Memorial Sporting Club. That's on from noon till 3pm on Saturday. As part of the Mildura Wentworth Country Music Festival, Tanya Kurtigan, along with special guest Brendan Radford, will perform songs from her celebrated career in an afternoon of live entertainment that country music fans won't want to miss. Tickets are available via the kumialaclub.com.au/book-shows-events. There's a dark comedy event at the Sets, 8 p.m. to 10 p.m. with comedians Casey Mills, Jim Hallowell, Popper, Josh Worsley and more to take the stage. And also at the Sets, we have Piano on 8th, which operates from 8 p.m. to 11 p.m. Round up your mates and warm up to those vocal chords, warm up those vocal chords from Mildura's late night piano bar, where the crowd helps shape the night. And now, turning to Sunday, we have the Redcliffs Country Market, which is in Berkeley Square from 9 a.m. to 1 p.m. Whether you're heading to the races or simply looking for a great day out, make sure the market's on your weekend itinerary. Enjoy local produce, handmade goods, plants, food, coffee, and plenty of community spirit. There's also a market and car boot sale at the Wentworth Golf Club from 9 a.m. to 2 p.m. Come along to the community market and car boot sale set against the picturesque golf course surroundings. Whether you're clearing out unwarranted items, showcasing your products, or looking for a bargain, there's sure to be something for everybody. Inquiries can be sent to inquiries@wentigolf.com. There's the Sandhills to Seascapes exhibition at Workspace 3496 and Gallery, which is at 1 p.m. on Sunday. Spanning three defining phases of his career, Eddie Warhurst's exhibition offers an insight into the artist's unique journey from the raw and rich colours of the Mallee to the expansive light of the Aries Inlet Coast. The exhibition will be officially opened by Mr. Warhurst's daughter, Miff, who is, as most of you will know, quite a media personality in Australia. And finally on Sunday, the Paul Tabone Salutes Andrea Pacelli concert at the Mildura Arts Centre at 3 p.m. Audiences will be transported through Pacelli's most iconic signs and timeless arias. That should be most iconic songs, I believe, and timeless arias performed by international lyric tenor Paul Ettore Tabone, including The Prayer, Time to Say Goodbye, Canto della Terra, Besami Mucho and Vivere. Tickets are available via mac1.sales, ticketsearch.com and follow the links through from there. So that's the end of what's on for this week. And now we'll have a slightly more detailed look at the weather for today and the coming days. The forecast for today, partly cloudy, very high chance of showers, most likely in the early morning, a chance of a thunderstorm in the afternoon, and light winds becoming southwesterly 15 to 20 kilometres an hour in the morning, then becoming light in the evening. And tomorrow, it's cloudy with a medium chance of showers in the morning and afternoon, light winds becoming west to southwesterly 20 to 30 kilometres an hour during the morning and then becoming light in the evening. The minimum for tomorrow is 8, the maximum is 20 degrees. On Sunday, it's cloudy with light winds, a minimum of 9 and a maximum of 23. On Monday, it'll be partly cloudy, light winds becoming westerly 15 to 20 kilometres an hour during the day with a minimum of 10 and maximum of 25 degrees. On Tuesday, it'll be partly cloudy with a minimum of 10 and a max of 23. And again on Wednesday, a minimum of 5, so getting cooler again, and a max of 20. And just before we wrap up, looking at the sunset times, the sun sets today at 6:35 p.m. and rises tomorrow at 6:06 a.m. So the day is getting a bit longer. And just quickly looking at the river heights for Mildura, it's Mildura downstream is 32 metres, so down a little bit from recent weeks. So that concludes today's reading of the Sunraysia Daily for Friday the 2nd of October 2026. Thanks for listening, and thank you to my co-reader Marg Wilson, and also thanks to our tech Jim O'Leary. 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And don't forget to tune in tomorrow at 12 noon for our next reading of the Sunraysia Daily. Have a lovely day, everyone, and a great weekend, and please stay safe.
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1: The federal government has announced a crackdown on lawyers and migration agents who illegally take money to give migration advice and misuse the system. The Home Affairs Department has been ordered to develop options to close a regulatory gap, which allows lawyers to pursue applications that have no reasonable prospect of success. Assistant Minister for Citizenship Julian Hill says false documentation is prepared or misleading information provided, with excessive fees for services that should never have been offered. He addressed the National Migration Conference this morning.
2: Ultimately, I do not have confidence in the policy regime or the system around which lawyers interact with the migration system. The department has been asked to consider policy options to address these issues, and of course we'll work with the Attorney General and through her the Standing Council of Attorneys General in considering the appropriate options.
1: Western Australia says its GST deal is working for the nation and must be retained. Scarlett Coppola reports.
3: The Western Australian government has lodged its formal response to the Productivity Commission's interim report into the 2018 GST reforms. They recommended the federal government scrap its deal with Western Australia, describing it as a costly mistake. In its latest submission, the state government said the current distribution arrangements must continue and argued all states and territories and the Commonwealth have been better off since the reforms. Yesterday, Queensland's Treasurer David Janetsky called for an overhaul of the GST system at the National Press Club. The Prime Minister has ruled out changes to Western Australians' share.
1: The eSafety Commissioner says while some gaming platforms are taking action, more could be done to protect children from exploitation and violent extremist content. eSafety has released a new report which shows significant differences in the child safety measures taken by the providers of Roblox, Fortnite, Minecraft and Steam. Julian McGrant says some of the platforms are still relying on self-declaration for age assurance. She told the ABC platforms should be responsible for keeping children safe.
4: This is where we've started to put sustained regulatory pressure on some of these companies, but it's a shame that it requires that for them to uplift.
1: The Royal Flying Doctor Service is set to expand its reach. The service will take over from CareFlight in the Top End, Big Rivers and East Arnhem regions of the Northern Territory from the 1st of July next year. The RFDS already provides aeromedical retrieval services across Central Australia and the Barkly region. In a statement, NT Health Minister Steve Edgington says the services were essential to providing urgent and specialist care. A Hollywood film starring Academy Award-winning actor Jamie Foxx will be filmed in Victoria. The state government says production of Deadlocked will create nearly 900 jobs for local cast and crew and deliver more than $36 million to the state's economy. Foxx will portray a former Marine who is serving jury duty when a high-profile trial turns into a hostage situation. Australian actor Luke Hemsworth will also star in the film, and there's roles for 1,000 extras. Turning to sport, in the NBL, the Tasmania Jack Jumpers have defeated Melbourne United by just 2 points. Taron Armstrong sealed the win for the Jack Jumpers with 5 seconds left on the clock. Will Magnay was player of the match with 17 points and 12 rebounds. Tonight, the Illawarra Hawks will take on the Adelaide 36ers and the Perth Wildcats will face the South East Melbourne Phoenix.
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Hi, it's Sandy Kay here. 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
1: Turned on an undersea electricity and data interconnector. Laura Devoy reports.
2: Marinus Link will operate between northwest Tasmania and the Latrobe Valley in Victoria. The project includes high voltage direct current cables, fibre optic cables, a communication station and converter stations at each end. Cables will span 345 kilometres, 255 kilometres will be undersea across the Bass Strait and 90 kilometres will be underground in Gippsland, Victoria. Premier Jeremy Rockcliffe says the project will create jobs and lower power prices. Stage one construction is expected to be completed by 2030.
1: Significant rainfall is expected to continue across Victoria in the days ahead, with much of the state already battered by storms and flash flooding. Melbourne recorded one of its wettest October days in years after the city received up to 25 millimetres of rain within an hour yesterday afternoon, with other areas of Victoria also hit hard. More than 200 calls for help were made to the SES, including six water rescues, after parts of Melbourne were hit by flash flooding. The city was plunged into darkness about 3 p.m. as the system moved through. Meanwhile, the Bureau of Meteorology's David Croc says minor to moderate flooding is possible in parts of northeast Victoria, Gippsland and central Victoria from today into the weekend.
3: There's no flood warnings current at the moment, but as that rain falls on the catchments, many of those catchments are wet, particularly in northeast Victoria, so we could see flood warnings issued over the next few days, particularly in eastern Victoria.
1: Victoria has introduced a new way to report hate crimes against the LGBTQI plus community. The new community reporting tool doesn't involve going to the police and will act as a way for people to report discrimination, sexual harassment, vilification, hate speech or human rights concerns without a formal complaint. It comes as a parliamentary inquiry into anti-LGBTIQA plus crimes in Victoria highlighted that many such incidents go unreported. The state's Minister for Equality says if you can't name it or count it, you can't fix it. But the online portal will change this, allowing policymakers to better understand what's happening across the community. A 10-year landmark deal has been awarded to the Royal Flying Doctor Service to provide aeromedical retrievals across outback Northern Territory. The service is set to take over from Care Flight in the Top End, Big Rivers and East Arnhem regions as part of the $625 million contract. NT Health Minister Steve Edgington confirmed that the RFDS would provide emergency airlifts and hospital transfers across the regions from July 1 next year. The service already provides aeromedical retrieval services across Central Australia and the Barkly regions, but under the contract, the service would introduce new aircraft to replace its ageing fleet. The Queensland Fire Department is reminding the community about the importance of fire alarms. Mike Goldman, radio host, actor and TV personality, has launched a 12-part podcast with the department talking about how firefighters saved his family when his home was destroyed by a blaze at 4 a.m. Here's a snippet from the first episode.
4: Welcome to Firefighters, and now I would like to introduce the greatest living firefighter known to mankind. And I'm probably a little bit biased because he put out the fire in my burning house, him and his team. Mark Dutton, ladies and gentlemen.
1: And turning to sport, South Sydney's Latrell Sigwald has been named in a 23-man France squad ahead of the Rugby League World Cup. The 25-year-old, who made his NRL debut earlier this year, is the only Australian-based player included in the squad. He's eligible for France through his paternal grandfather. France will play its first World Cup match against Samoa later this month.
5: 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We'll be right back.

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0: Holdings Mildura Show is back in town from Thursday, October 15 until Saturday, October 17. 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
1: The Federal Trade Minister has proposed that Australia's super funds could be used to invest in the US meat industry to shield lamb producers from additional tariffs from the White House. Senator Don Farrell pitched the idea to the Trump administration during a G20 event in Wisconsin earlier this week. But speaking today, opposition leader Angus Taylor disagreed with the plan.
2: Now, if the government wants to go and buy American sheep, they need to explain that to the Australian people. But I can tell you what, they shouldn't be using Australians' money to do it. So I don't know where this idea came from. He's got a lot of explaining to do if he's going to convince me and I'm sure many Australians on this one.
1: Australia's artificial intelligence systems are being touted as some of the best in the world. Despite expert warnings, the government's safeguarding measures do not properly protect sensitive data from breaches. It comes after OpenAI broke into Medicare data earlier this year. This week, the Department of Home Affairs issued a directive advising federal departments to examine their older software and technology, which will be assessed for shortcomings in order of priority. Some tech security companies, however, have warned the edict is basically an extension of an existing system that doesn't work. But Infrastructure Minister Tim Ayres defended Australia's approach as world-leading despite the concerns. Australia's online safety watchdog has found major gaps in the way gaming platforms protect children from online harms. Adam Evans from NIRS News reports.
3: An e-safety review of Roblox, Fortnite, Minecraft and Steam found their approaches to tackling grooming, child exploitation and violent extremist content varied. Valve, the company behind Steam, was singled out as the only platform not using harsh matching, which helps quickly detect child sexual abuse material. The review also found that both Fortnite and Minecraft largely rely on users declaring their own age, making it harder to apply age-based protections. E-Safety Commissioner Julia Immung-Grant says services need to use systems that actually detect and disrupt harm before children are exposed to it.
1: Not all of Australia's states and territories will get a public holiday on Monday. The ACT, New South Wales and South Australia will enjoy a long weekend from tomorrow for Labor Day, a commemoration of the Labor movement, which advocated for workers' rights. Queenslanders are also off on Monday for the King's birthday public holiday. Meanwhile, for the Northern Territory, Tasmania, Victoria and Western Australia, it will be business as usual with no public holiday on Monday. And 80 university students studying dentistry will provide free custom mouthguards to participants of the Koori Knockout. The Get Your Guards On program returns for the third year with the biggest volunteer team to date. The University of Sydney Dental School will provide free custom fitted mouthguards to Aboriginal and Torres Strait Islander athletes competing at the event in Raymond Terrace this weekend. They'll also collect data as part of tailored research exploring attitudes, barriers and the effectiveness of mouthguard use in contact sports within Aboriginal and Torres Strait Islander communities in Australia. And in more sport in the NBL, the Tasmanian Jack Jumpers defeated Melbourne United by just 2 points. Taron Armstrong sealed the win for the Jack Jumpers with 5 seconds left on the clock. Will Magnay was player of the match with 17 points and 12 rebounds. Tonight, the Illawarra Hawks will take on the Adelaide 36ers and the Perth Wildcats will face the Southeast Melbourne Phoenix.
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0: What does "That's bloody beautiful" mean? It's showing up. It's stepping up. It's making a difference no matter what. It's shaving for someone you love. It's the joy, the fear, the solidarity. It's a community thing, a mates thing, because every dollar raised helps Aussie families and funds life-saving blood cancer research. So when you sign up for the world's greatest shave, one thing's for sure, that's bloody beautiful.
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0: latest news on the hour.
1: Lawyers who lodge visa applications they know are unlikely to succeed will now be penalised as part of a federal crackdown on Australia's migration system. Registered migration agents and unregistered operators have been put on notice over the potential exploitation of vulnerable travellers. Agents who assist with applications they know or could foresee to have no legal basis will be banned under the proposed changes. That was the announcement today from Assistant Citizen Minister Julian Hill in a speech to the Migration Institute of Australia.
2: Ultimately, I do not have confidence in the policy regime or the system around which lawyers interact with the migration system. The department has been asked to consider policy options to address these issues, and of course we'll work with the Attorney General and through her, the Standing Council of Attorneys General, in considering the appropriate options.
1: The first sod has been turned on an undersea electricity and data interconnector. Laura Devoy reports.
3: Marinus Link will operate between northwest Tasmania and the Latrobe Valley in Victoria. The project includes high-voltage direct current cables, fibre optic cables, a communication station and converter stations at each end. Cables will span 345 kilometres, 255 kilometres will be undersea across the Bass Strait and 90 kilometres will be underground in Gippsland, Victoria. Premier Jeremy Rockcliffe says the project will create jobs and lower power prices. Stage 1 construction is expected to be completed by 2030.
1: Authorities are undertaking testing to determine if the deadly bird flu has spread to a new species of bird in Australia. Karen Durandy from NIRS News reports.
4: Almost 60 dead ibises have been found at Lake Wiruna in Bendigo, sparking fears of a bird flu outbreak. Wildlife rescuers have also found sick birds struggling to walk and behaving unusually. Volunteers say they're finding it difficult to watch it unfold without more support from authorities. Animal Justice Party MP Georgie Purcell has called for urgent answers on whether bird flu is behind the deaths. Samples have been sent for testing with no cases of bird flu confirmed in Bendigo so far.
1: A Russian-Australian man accused of spying on the Ukrainian military has appeared in court for the first time today via video link. The 27-year-old was arrested in Brisbane Southwest in August and charged with attempting to engage in foreign interference. The Victorian man reportedly travelled to Russia in October 2024 for military-style training before returning to Australia and allegedly going to Ukraine the following year to join its armed forces. He allegedly provided the location and operation of Ukrainian military activities to Russian forces as part of the country's ongoing invasion of its southwestern neighbour. He did not apply for bail and was remanded in custody and has not been required to enter a plea yet. And overseas, a US prisoner who would have been the first woman executed in 200 years in Tennessee has survived two lethal injection doses. Krista Pike has spent 30 years on death row after she was convicted of murdering a 19-year-old woman in 1995. Pike's legal team says she was rushed to hospital for life-saving care after the second attempt. A last-minute appeal to stop the lethal injection was overturned by the Supreme Court, but executions have been suspended in the US state for the rest of the year. And turning to sport, South Sydney's Latrell Siegwalt has been named in a 23-man France squad ahead of the Rugby League World Cup. The 25-year-old, who made his NRL debut earlier this year, is the only Australian-based player included in the squad. He's eligible for France through his paternal grandfather. France will play its first World Cup match against Samoa later this month.
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1: Melissa Delfs. Some of the world's largest gaming companies have been put on notice by Australia's online safety watchdog for not doing enough to keep children safe on their platforms. In a report released today, the eSafety Commission outlined how the providers of four major gaming platforms had responded to notices issued in April. Commissioner Julie Inman-Grant says it found big gaps in the behaviour of some companies, which could lead to immediate harm for children.
2: This is where we've started to put sustained regulatory pressure on some of these companies, but it's a shame that it requires that for them to uplift.
1: The notices issued to the providers of Roblox, Minecraft, Fortnite and Steam required them to explain how they were meeting the government's basic online safety expectations. Western Australia says its GST deal is working for the nation and must be retained. Scarlett Coppola reports.
3: The Western Australian government has lodged its formal response to the Productivity Commission's interim report into the 2018 GST reforms. They recommended the federal government scrap its deal with Western Australia, describing it as a costly mistake. In its latest submission, the state government said the current distribution arrangements must continue and argued all states and territories and the Commonwealth have been better off since the reforms. Yesterday, Queensland's Treasurer David Janetsky called for an overhaul of the GST system at the National Press Club. The Prime Minister has ruled out changes to Western Australians' share.
1: Significant rainfall is expected to continue across Victoria in the days ahead, with a flood watch in place today. It comes after Melbourne recorded one of its wettest October days in years, receiving up to 25 millimetres of rain within an hour yesterday afternoon. More than 200 calls for help were made to the SES, including six water rescues after parts of Melbourne were hit by flash flooding. Jesse Schlig from the SES told the ABC more rain is expected this weekend in northeastern and Gippsland parts of the state.
4: We're preparing our crews to respond to communities in those areas. Our volunteers do an amazing job. They train for this all year. They're so passionate about supporting their communities. So please, just a friendly reminder to communities to stay safe, not only for your own well-being, but also for those that need to come to potentially support and rescue you. Make safe decisions.
1: Queensland has seized more than 500 e-mobility devices through tough new laws cracking down on dangerous riders. The nation-first legislation was introduced just 3 months ago to take non-compliant devices off Queensland's streets. Meanwhile, nearly 2,500 fines have been issued to drivers doing the wrong thing on e-bikes and e-scooters. And a crocodile at the Australian Reptile Park has predicted the winner of this year's NRL Grand Final. Elvis, the saltwater crocodile, was given a choice between two pieces of meat representing the Newcastle Knights and the Sydney Roosters. Here's the moment where Elvis made his choice.
5: If he doesn't go Newcastle, he's fired. Come on, big boy. Hey, what do you reckon? Yes, it's a Newcastle win. Give a big round of applause to Elvie boy. Bad luck, Roosters. Bad luck next year. How good's that? Well, we're in for a nice win. That is right.
1: Meantime, in more NRL sporting news, Roosters utility Connor Watson will miss the grand final. Watson failed to receive the green light to return to play inside the Code's 11-day concussion stand-down period. It means Watson will miss Sunday night's decider against his former club Newcastle and will become the first player to sit out of a grand final as a result of a concussion.
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3: What does "that's bloody beautiful" mean? 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
1: Adelphs. The federal trade minister has proposed that Australia's super funds could be used to invest in the US meat industry to shield lamb producers from additional tariffs from the White House. Senator Don Farrell pitched the idea to the Trump administration during a G20 event in Wisconsin earlier this week. But speaking to the ABC, Shadow Housing Minister Andrew Bragg was sceptical.
2: Well, it's truly bizarre that the Labor Party would be against people using their own money to get a house, but they're happy for super funds to be giving away people's money into the United States and to support their lamb industry. I think it's truly bizarre, but Don Farrell, I guess, is one of those guys that's been in Parliament for a long time. He used to be at the super fund and the union, so maybe he's just had too much of the Kool-Aid or something.
1: The federal government is being urged to do more to ensure Indigenous children are safe in Western Australia. NIRS News' Karen Durandy reports.
3: The call comes from the federal opposition following reports that more than a dozen First Nations kids were found living unsupervised in squalor in a state-owned home in Port Hedland. Prime Minister Anthony Albanese has previously said it's a state government issue. Shadow Minister for Indigenous Australians Julian Lesser told the ABC he disagrees.
4: There's been a failure of coordination of services across the state and federal government. There's been a failure of welfare checks. There's been a failure to look at what's actually happening in those homes. And the state government now has set up a coordination committee. It doesn't include the federal agencies. I'd like to see the federal agencies involved as well.
1: The Australian Medical Association says the nation's future specialists need more support. It believes country specialist medical colleges must do more to improve the training experience of the nation's next generation of specialists. The message comes off the back of the association's latest specialist trainee experience health check, which shows while some progress has been made, many long-standing concerns still need to be solved. The report found no specialist college received an A grade in any area assessed by trainees, while the overall experience has remained largely unchanged over the past 5 years. The AMA says there's still significant work to do to build up the country's specialist workforce, with many trainees citing concerns over training costs, representation in decision-making, and access to mental health support. Wet and severe weather is on the cards for Victoria and parts of New South Wales this weekend, with fine conditions elsewhere. Rain and thunderstorms are on the way for eastern parts of WA, while much of the west and east coast will be dry and sunny. The Bureau of Meteorology's Dean Naramore has the forecast for tomorrow.
5: Well, this low-pressure system is bringing widespread rain and thunderstorms to New South Wales, Victoria, and maybe even some showers into northeastern Tasmania. But the focus really will be through Victoria and eastern New South Wales, where we're going to see severe thunderstorms with large hail, damaging winds and heavy rainfall. We also could see heavy rainfall leading to flooding through southern parts of Victoria, particularly around the Otways and west-south Gippsland, and flood watches are current for much of the state.
1: And for the first time in six decades, a famous series of paintings depicting one of the most notorious periods of Australia's history will be gathered in one place. Australian artist Sidney Nolan's 27 paintings, which make up his Ned Kelly series, will form part of an exhibition of the artist's work, which opens at the Art Gallery of New South Wales tomorrow. And taking a look at sport in NRLW, in her final press conference before retirement, rugby league star Ali Brigginshaw has called on the code to create a separate chief executive for the women's game. As she prepares for a fairy tale finish, hoping to win back-to-back premierships with Brisbane, Brigginshaw made it clear there was still work to be done on the women's side of things.
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1: No my hide am I. This is Stevie, and I'm here with Tumeka Timer. So it's an excellent time for Kiwi music on Hot FM. And that was How Bizarre by OMC. And talking about How Bizarre, what's with the Great Vegemite Monopoly mystery? So, have you seen the New Zealand Monopoly board? Well, as a Kiwi living in Australia, I had to look at it and thought, hang on a minute, they've got Sky Tower, they've got Bluff, they've got Sheep, Jandals, a surfboard, all these uniquely Kiwi traditions and everyday moments. And then I spotted it, Vegemite. And I thought, what? Oh, come on. Who let the Aussie into the Kiwi Monopoly board? Because surely, if we're talking New Zealand, shouldn't that be Marmite? I was ready to make this my great trans-Tasman scandal. So I did what any good radio person does. I started digging. And guess what? I was wrong. Turns out Vegemite was actually in an earlier New Zealand edition of Monopoly too. So apparently this isn't some new Australian invasion. Vegemite has been quietly sneaking around Kiwi Monopoly for years. Who knew? But actually, the more I looked at this new board, the more I liked it. Because this isn't just Monopoly with a few New Zealand place names slapped on it. Kiwis were asked to nominate the places they wanted represented, and 22 New Zealand destinations made the final board. You've got Sky Tower and Bluff in the top property spots. You've got Hobbiton, Queenstown, Moorefield Sounds, Jandals. I can't help it. Gotta say Jandals, because you got all the playing pieces. They've all gone full Kiwi too, with Jandals and a surfboard, a sheep. It's almost like someone emptied the contents of a Kiwi road trip onto a Monopoly board. And I think that's what makes it so interesting, because these little things tell us something about home. The places we recognise, the things we laugh about, the traditions, those everyday experiences that feel completely normal when you're living there and suddenly become really precious when you're living on the other side of the ditch. And perhaps that's what I love about this board. I started out thinking I'd found a Vegemite scandal and ended up discovering a little snapshot of how New Zealand sees itself. And yes, I know Vegemite has been there before, but I'm still a Kiwi, so I'm keeping my eye on it, because some trans-Tasman boundaries should probably remain firmly on the breakfast table. Also on the show, I'll bring up the election again, the Kiwi dog that stole my heart, and the results of a different election. Who is New Zealand's Bird of the Year? Now we have a new track from Rosé, New Trick on Hot FM.

0: This is Tū Meke Taimer and you're listening to Stevie, and that was Te Wehi with I'm Home. If you're a Kiwi living in Australia, just a reminder this afternoon about the New Zealand election. If you're eligible to vote, you've got until midnight on Sunday, October 25th, New Zealand time, to enrol or update your details. Overseas voting opens on Wednesday, October 1st, and all voting closes at 7pm on Saturday, November 7th, New Zealand time. And while you're getting yourself organised, there's an election policy tracker, courtesy of The Conversation, called Election Policy Tracker, What the Parties Are Promising, where you can check out what the different parties are actually saying they will deliver. Have a look around, compare the policies, see what they're saying about the things that matter to you. And maybe just for this election, don't let your social media feed do all the thinking for you, because those algorithms are very good at figuring out what you like to hear and then giving you a whole lot more of it. 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

0: Kia ora, you're back with Stevie, and that was Homemade Dynamite by Lord. Now, I said I was going to talk about the Kiwi dog who stole my heart. Okay, so I went to the Heart of the Beast last Saturday, and I knew that the dog was going to be the thing that stayed with me. And he didn't fall short. He exceeded expectations. The movie stars Brad Pitt, and it's this big survival story, plane crash, wilderness, danger, all of that. But for me, it was the relationship between Brad Pitt's character and the dog that really got me. The dog's name is Odin in the movie, and I came home afterwards and started looking into the dog who actually plays him. And that's when I discovered he's a Kiwi. His real name is Uber. And Uber is a New Zealand German Shepherd who was a working search and rescue dog before he ever got anywhere near a movie set. He knew helicopters, he knew rough terrain, he knew how to work, and suddenly he's starring alongside Brad Pitt. But then I found out something else. The movie is supposed to be set in Alaska, but it was filmed in Aotearoa, New Zealand. The South Island is standing in for the Alaskan wilderness. And once again, once I knew that, I can see it now. And here's the funny bit. I went to the movies with some friends and we were talking about the movie, and I said, well, if you were in New Zealand, you wouldn't have to worry about the wildlife the way Brad Pitt did, only the weather. And how ironic, because, of course, there we were, in New Zealand. But the more I found out about Uber, the more I realised this wasn't just a cute story about a Kiwi dog landing a Hollywood role. Because Uber had already had quite a life. He was a working mountain search and rescue dog. His original owner was a mountain rescue first responder, and after his owner died, Uber was rehomed. Years later, animal trainer Andrew Simpson was searching around New Zealand for the right dog to play Odin, and he found Uber, a retired working dog who now had another purpose. And when his former trainer heard that Uber had been discovered for the movie, she apparently said, "I knew he had another life in him." Because Uber didn't just get the part. Three of his own sons also helped play Odin. So you've got Dad and his boys making a Hollywood movie with Brad Pitt. And after seeing the movie, knowing all of that now makes the performance feel quite different to me. Because when you watch Uber on screen, you're not just watching a dog that's been trained to hit his marks. You're watching a working dog who'd already had one life, lost the person he'd worked alongside and was given another home, and then maybe found himself with a whole new career. And that's why I was so moved by him. Brad Pitt might be the name on the post, but for me, Uber was the real star. After the sponsor messages, we have Before You Leave by 660, which is quite fitting, I think, for the Heart of the Beast on Hot FM.
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2: What does "that's bloody beautiful" mean? It's showing up. It's stepping up. 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It's shaving for someone you love. It's the joy, the fear, the solidarity. It's a community thing, a mates thing, because every dollar raised helps Aussie families and funds life-saving blood cancer research. So when you sign up for the world's greatest shave, one thing's for sure, that's bloody beautiful.
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0: And that was Split Ends with I Got You. Well, the last time I spoke to you, I mentioned the New Zealand's Bird of the Year election. I know, two election type things in one broadcast. I just can't believe it myself. But I promised I'd come back and tell you who won, and the votes are in. Aotearoa has a new feathered leader. The winner of the 2026 Bird of the Year is the Karuri, the Chatham Islands Black Robin. Now, this little bird has got a story. Back in 1980, there were just five black robins left in the entire world. Five. And today, there are 350 adult birds. Every single one of them can trace their ancestry back to one breeding pair, Old Blue and Old Yellow. Well, that's a real comeback story. You've got to hand it to them. Clearly, New Zealanders thought it deserved the top job because more than 105,000 people voted this year. That's roughly one in 50 Kiwis. And there was a bit of an election drama along the way. The Kakapo, which I have previously talked about, came second, followed by the Karerea, the New Zealand Falcon, then the Kia, and the Takahi rounded out the top five. And because this is Aotearoa, and apparently we can't have an election without parties, the birds had their own vote too. And it was the tree birds that took that one out. So there you go. New Zealand has spoken. The tree birds have the party vote. And it's the little black robin from the Chatham Islands that got the top job, and they were from the Shy Birds Party. And I reckon there's something rather wonderful about that, because sometimes the quiet little ones, the ones that don't make much noise, can have the biggest stories. From five birds left on the planet to Bird of the Year. Not bad for a little robin. Congratulations, Karuri. Mati wa whānau, you've been listening to Stevie. Have an awesome weekend. This has been Tūmeke Taima. It's been an excellent time for Kiwi music on Hot FM.
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2: Month's worth of rain has been dumped on Melbourne in less than 48 hours as a sluggish low pressure system crawls across Australia's southeastern states. Parts of the city were battered by up to 58 millimetres of rain in the first 2 days of this month, more than 80% of Victoria's average rainfall for October. Yesterday marked Melbourne's wettest October day in 16 years, while about 7,000 homes were without power overnight and more than 270 calls for help were made to the state emergency service amid flash flooding. Meantime, the Bureau of Meteorology's David Crock says there's more rain to come, with wet weather around Mildura, Griffith, Canberra and Yuka.
3: A large yellow area here for severe thunderstorms. Further south, we're more talking about rain through Victoria, but then as you transition north through western New South Wales, those typical spring thunderstorms with heavy rain, damaging winds and large hail, all possible in these areas of western New South Wales, I should say, on Friday afternoon.
2: Queer Australians are far more likely to live with mental ill health than the rest of the population. That's according to researchers from Monash University who analysed data from the Australian Bureau of Statistics National Study of Mental Health and Wellbeing, showing the higher rates of illness. They found more than half of cisgender, non-heterosexual Australians and more than one third of transgender Australians are diagnosed with a mental disorder. If you or someone you know is in need of help, call Lifeline at 13 11 14. Police will allege they stopped a group of men from continuing a spate of violent attacks across Sydney. Before being arrested, three men between the ages of 18 and 20 allegedly targeted two women while they were home alone in separate break-in attacks committed over a matter of days in Sydney. Police confirmed they responded to two reports of home invasions around midnight, one in Arncliffe on Tuesday and a second yesterday in Bankstown. Detective Superintendent Virginia Gorman says the men may have known the women would be alone and vulnerable on the nights of the alleged attacks.
4: I believe that these men had done some research and they believe that these women might be home alone and they might have money on the premises. So they were specifically targeted. Very violent. Excessively violent for three men armed with a weapon against vulnerable women home alone. It's excessive violence.
2: And overseas, a US prisoner who would have been the first woman executed in 200 years in Tennessee has survived two lethal injection doses. Krista Pike has spent 30 years on death row after she was convicted of murdering a 19-year-old woman in 1995. Pike's legal team says she was rushed to hospital for life-saving care after the second attempt. A last-minute appeal to stop the lethal injection was overturned by the Supreme Court, but executions have been suspended in the US state for the rest of the year. Tennessee Governor Bill Lee spoke about the outcome.
5: People of Tennessee expect that those sentences will be carried out in a manner that's not only legal and constitutional, but effective. And that didn't happen. And I'm highly disappointed, along with Tennesseans, about what happened last night.
2: And taking a look at sport in NRL, Roosters utility Connor Watson will miss the grand final. Watson failed to receive the green light to return to play inside the Code's 11-day concussion stand-down period. It means Watson will miss Sunday's decider against his former club Newcastle and become the first player to sit out a grand final as a result of a concussion. Listen to your favourite community radio station and national radio news on the Community Radio Plus app.
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1: The Greens say the federal government must find a solution for first home buyers who have utilised its 5% deposit scheme. They've criticised the time of Labor's interventions, including getting buyers into market for the first time, before making tax changes and allowing inflation to grow. The Greens believe this has left first home buyers at significant risk of negative equity and say the main beneficiary of the scheme is the banks. Authorities are undertaking testing to determine if the deadly bird flu has spread to a new species of bird in Australia. Karen Durandy from NIRS News reports.
2: Almost 60 dead ibises have been found at Lake Wiruna in Bendigo, sparking fears of a bird flu outbreak. Wildlife rescuers have also found sick birds struggling to walk and behaving unusually. Volunteers say they're finding it difficult to watch it unfold without more support from authorities. Animal Justice Party MP Georgie Purcell has called for urgent answers on whether bird flu is behind the deaths. Samples have been sent for testing with no cases of bird flu confirmed in Bendigo so far.
1: An investigation's underway into medical gloves supplied at the Royal Children's Hospital in Melbourne amid fears staff may have been exposed to toxic chemicals. The service has removed a type of sterile glove from its supply after WorkSafe Victoria notified leadership in late August that the gloves may not have provided adequate protection to staff handling cytotoxic agents such as chemotherapy. The state's health department says the gloves, which are not rated for chemotherapy, were used for patients with latex allergies in a range of clinical applications. The product has now been replaced with others which meet the international standard. Victoria has introduced a new simple way to report hate crimes against the LGBTQIA+ community. The new community reporting tool does not involve going to the police and will act as a way for people to report discrimination, sexual harassment, vilification, hate speech or human rights concerns without a formal complaint. It comes as a parliamentary inquiry into anti-LGBTQIA+ hate crimes in Victoria highlighted that many such incidents go unreported. The state's Minister for Equality says if you can't name it or count it, it can't be fixed. But the online portal will change this, allowing policymakers to better understand what's happening across the community. And some of Australia's best homegrown talent have come together to film a comedy telemovie called Cop This. The story, created, written, produced and co-directed by Ed Cavalli, unfolds inside a suburban police station on its final day of operation as police are due to be replaced by an AI-powered terminal. The film's full of distinctly Australian references and in-jokes, including a nod to the infamous succulent Chinese meal viral video. And taking a look at sport in AFL, Lachie Neale has sealed his switch to Collingwood, making the move from Brisbane. The AFL approved the dual Brownlow medalist signing a three-year deal with the Magpies this afternoon, closing out the first day of free agency. The 33-year-old leaves as an unrestricted free agent after the Lions clinched a third straight flag with a seven-point grand final victory over Fremantle last weekend. And in NRLW, in her final press conference before retirement, rugby league star Ali Brigginshaw has called on the code to create a separate chief executive role for the women's game. As she hopes to win back-to-back premierships with Brisbane, Brigginshaw made some suggestions while speaking to Fox Sports.
3: Maybe have someone in charge of the women's game. I know we had a CEO a long time ago, but I think if there's someone in charge of the game, just someone that knows the game and what we've been through and what's best, because I think we try and shape our game exactly what the men do, but there's nothing saying we have to just follow in those footsteps.
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0: Show is back in town from Thursday, October 15 until Saturday, October 17. 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
3: What does "that's bloody beautiful" mean? It's showing up. 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So when you sign up for the world's greatest shave, one thing's for sure. That's bloody beautiful.
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4: Hi, this is Dave Faulkner here from the Hoodoo Gurus for RAD. I see a lot of things at gigs, mostly people having a good time and a few drinks. But what I hate to see is someone getting behind the wheel after they've been drinking. 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So if you plan to drink, plan ahead. 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Remember, music lives and you should too.
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6: 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Some men you just can't reach. So you get what we had here last week, which is the way he wants it. Well,

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0: What does "That's Bloody Beautiful" mean? It's showing up. It's stepping up. It's making a difference no matter what. It's shaving for someone you love. It's the joy, the fear, the solidarity. It's a community thing, a mates thing, because every dollar raised helps Aussie families and funds life-saving blood cancer research. So when you sign up for the world's greatest shave, one thing's for sure, that's bloody beautiful.
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1: A 4.8 magnitude earthquake has shaken the Gippsland region southeast of Melbourne. Geoscience Australia says the shallow quake hit at a depth of 10 kilometres near Leon Gaffer at 1 minute past 2 a.m. local time. A 3.1 magnitude quake followed just under an hour later. Former politician Bruce Baird is being remembered as a selfless public servant after his death at 84. Mr. Baird represented the Liberal Party in the New South Wales lower house from 1984 to 1995 before moving to the federal stage in 1998, serving in the House of Representatives for the seat of Cook until leaving politics in 2007. He was the father of former New South Wales Premier Mike Baird and television presenter Julia Baird, as well as businessman Steve Baird. Fires have damaged at least three colleges in the French capital as protests against poor learning conditions show no signs of abating. Hundreds of schools and universities remained closed on Friday. From Paris, here's the BBC's Hugh Schofield.
2: Today, the Ministry of Education is reporting that some 560 lycées have been affected by protests to one degree or another. In Paris, the front doors of two establishments were damaged by fire, and in Tours, in central France, there are reports of protesters looting shops. The government has put out feelers to students' unions, and there have been talks about meeting some of their demands. It hopes that with some gestures, it can de-escalate the tension and separate students with genuine grievances from the hard-left militants who it believes are helping stir up the unrest.
1: The mayor of Kyiv says a vital bridge has been hit again in a new Russian attack. On social media, Vitaly Klitschko said Russia was trying to tear the Ukrainian capital apart with constant destructive attacks on vital infrastructure. The southern bridge has been closed following drone strikes earlier in the week. One Nation's Victorian leader will kick off the party's state election campaign, unveiling a raft of policy commitments at its campaign launch. Activists are preparing to protest outside the event today at Melbourne's Crown Conference Centre, with a major rally also planned later in October. State leader Warren Pickering will be joined by party leader Pauline Hanson, along with more than 750 supporters. A number of policies are expected to be announced at the launch, including a harsher stance on bail and additional police members on the beat. The latest Mood of the Nation report, released by a public affairs and strategic communications consultant, found one in three Victorians rate crime as a top issue, higher than in any other state. A popular Australian festival has returned for its 28th year, almost tripling the population of a small New South Wales town this week. The Deniliquin Ute Muster celebrates rural life and Australian Ute culture with air shows, competitions and live music. General Manager Vicky Lowry says it all started in a bid to lift community spirits during a severe drought.
3: This is our 28th. Two of those were virtual during COVID, where some community people got together to create an event that would help the town when they were going through drought back in 1999, and it has grown from 5,000 people to over 20,000.
1: Sport and in basketball, the Illawarra Hawks have strolled to their first win of the NBL campaign, beating the Adelaide 36ers 114-92 in the biggest upset of the season so far.
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1: A 4.8 magnitude earthquake has shaken the Gippsland region southeast of Melbourne. Geoscience Australia says the shallow quake hit at a depth of 10 kilometres near Leon Gaffer at 1 minute past 2 o'clock this morning local time. A 3.1 magnitude quake followed just under an hour later. More than 16,000 reports have been submitted to the agency by people who felt the quake. There have been no reports of any injuries or damage. The Albanese government says the ATO will help businesses find alternative ways to pay their tax bills after deciding not to accept credit card payments from December. It follows a ban on surcharges for Visa, MasterCard and EFTPOS transactions that came into effect this week. The tax office says only 2.3% of businesses pay tax bills using a credit card. Labor Minister Tim Ayres says it's not appropriate for taxpayers to absorb the cost.
2: The credit card companies are charging too much. That is a charge ultimately on the taxpayers because the ATO has to pay it. It's not the right thing to do. There are alternative ways of paying and the ATO will work through that with their customers and their stakeholders.
1: The G7 group of industrialised nations has agreed to release 100 million barrels of stockpiled oil over the next 4 months. The French President Emmanuel Macron says it's intended to release pressure on fuel prices, particularly diesel, which have surged since the start of the US and Israeli war against Iran. Student protests in France are continuing. Riot police clashed with pupils who've started fires at a number of schools. There have been injuries reported. Protesters have accused police of a heavy-handed response to their demonstrations. The BBC's Hugh Schofield is in Paris.
3: There are classic complaints about underfunding, which are part and parcel of life in Europe these days because there isn't any money to address all these problems because the French government, like I know everyone else, is heavily indebted. I mean, it's not particularly worse now than it has been a year ago, which is why people are asking why now, and that's where these issues of whether there is a sort of hidden hand behind all of this come into play, with the focus of accusations being very much the hard left and their leader, Jean-Luc Mélenchon, who is said by his opponents to be manipulating all of this in order to create confrontation.
1: To sport, and Novak Djokovic has maintained his unbeaten record at the China Tennis Open in Beijing with a second round win over Bu Yangshaketi, 4-6, 7-6, 6-2. Six-time champion Djokovic is back in the Chinese capital for the first time in 11 years and extended his winning run to 31 victories and no defeats at the tournament. The Serbian needed a medical timeout during the match. In basketball, the Illawarra Hawks have strolled to their first win of the NBL campaign, beating the Adelaide 36ers 114-92 in the biggest upset of the season so far. Southeast Melbourne Phoenix suffered a third straight NBL defeat, going down to the Perth Wildcats 92-88. Football Australia has settled with striking referees to avoid having to call on foreign officials for the Australia Cup final and the start of the A-League men and women's soccer seasons. Nearly 100 of Australia's best referees had been on strike since September 4 over contractual concerns. And Australian music stars will be part of tomorrow's NRL Grand Final entertainment with a special tribute to South Sydney player Jai Arrow. A group including Amy Shark and members of the Screaming Jets and Grinspoon will be performing.
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1: Victorians have been shaken awake by a 4.8 magnitude earthquake, the state's second strongest. It hit southeast of Melbourne near regional town Leongatha at 1 minute past two local time this morning. It was followed by a magnitude 3.1 quake just under an hour later. Geoscience Australia says more than 16,000 reports have been submitted to the agency by people who felt the quake. There have been no reports of any injuries or damage. The New South Wales government says it's investigating a breach of a National Parks and Wildlife Service website by rogue AI agents. OpenAI has confirmed bushfire data that wasn't publicly available was accessed in June, but says no personal information was compromised. The G7 group of industrialised nations has agreed to release 100 million barrels of fuel from stockpiles over the next 4 months. It's intended to relieve pressure on fuel costs. The BBC's Nick Beek reports from Brussels.
2: Across Europe, diesel prices have shot up along with the wider cost of living. So the prospects of a US diesel export ban squeezing European consumers even further focused minds. President Macron hastily convened the G7 and appears to have persuaded President Trump to abandon his threat. Yet another transatlantic rift has been healed for now. But the underlying problems causing this global fuel crisis have not been resolved. Nor can they be, while the wars in Ukraine and Iran continue, the Strait of Hormuz is choked and supply chains remain blocked.
1: The cockatoo has inspired the design for the Brisbane Olympics and Paralympics logo. A video explainer was published on an official YouTube channel last night, ahead of the emblem's official final unveiling on Monday. It's since been removed. The video's description likened the cockatoo's crest to a living torch, reminiscent of the iconic Olympic and Paralympic flame. Brisbane Olympics organisers will hold a media conference on the Gold Coast later this morning. Meantime, the Australian Olympic Committee has paid tribute to former Liberal politician Bruce Baird, who's died aged 84. He was first elected to the New South Wales Parliament in 1984 and is remembered for securing Sydney's bid to host the 2000 Olympic Games. Mr. Baird moved to the federal stage in 1998, serving in the House of Representatives for the seat of Cook until leaving politics in 2007. A popular Australian festival has returned, almost tripling the population of a small New South Wales town this week. The Deniliquin Ute Muster celebrates rural life and Australian Ute culture with competitions and live music. General Manager Vicky Lowry told National Radio News it all started in a bid to lift community spirits during a severe drought.
3: This is our 28th. Two of those were virtual during COVID. Where some community people got together to create an event that would help the town when they were going through drought back in 1999, and it has grown from 5,000 people to over 20,000.
1: Sport, and the Sydney Roosters will go into tomorrow's NRL Grand Final without veteran utility Connor Watson. He's been ruled out due to concussion protocols. In the NRLW Grand Final tomorrow, the Roosters will face the Broncos. Brisbane are the defending premiers, beating the Roosters last year, and will be looking for a fifth championship in the competition.
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0: What does "That's bloody beautiful" mean? It's showing up. It's stepping up. It's making a difference no matter what. It's shaving for someone you love. It's the joy, the fear, the solidarity. It's a community thing, a mates thing, because every dollar raised helps Aussie families and funds life-saving blood cancer research. So when you sign up for the world's greatest shave, one thing's for sure, that's bloody beautiful.
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2: The Brisbane 2032 Olympic and Paralympic Games emblem has reportedly been accidentally published on the Games' official YouTube channel. A video explainer was accessible last night ahead of the official final unveiling on Monday. It's since been removed, but screenshots have appeared online. Games officials will hold a media conference on the Gold Coast this morning. The emblem being circulated uses a cockatoo for inspiration. The video's description likened the cockatoo's crest to a living torch, reminiscent of the iconic Olympic and Paralympic flame. The New South Wales government says it's investigating a breach of a National Parks and Wildlife Service website by rogue AI agents. OpenAI has confirmed bushfire data that wasn't publicly available was accessed in June, but says no personal information was compromised. Matthew Graham is Regional Chief Security Officer for tech company Okta. Speaking to News 24, he says the AI model was being trained by conducting public health research.
3: It wasn't, you know, a traditional hack per se. It was just basically an AI agent that was tasked to do something and simply wouldn't give up. It was going through its processes. It was trying to figure things out. It was trying to get the answers that it was, you know, simply tasked to do, which is what OpenAI said, is that it was, you know, trying to find some public health information.
2: The French President Emmanuel Macron confirms 100 million barrels of oil reserves will be released over the next 4 months. He says it will help maximise production at refineries and bring down diesel prices in a coordinated manner. High costs had caused an escalating row between European nations and America. President Donald Trump had been threatening to ban US exports in order to bear down on domestic costs ahead of midterm elections. But in a joint statement, the G7 leaders said no measures would now be taken to restrict fuel trading between partner countries. Lawyers for the Tennessee death row inmate Krista Pike say she's unconscious and on a ventilator after surviving two lethal injections during Wednesday's failed execution attempt. Staff at a hospital in Nashville are working to save her and clear the drug from her system. The BBC's Ione Wells reports.
4: Krista Pike's lawyers filed a motion to a local court on Friday requesting that it preserves all evidence related to Krista Pike's botched execution. In the filing, they say that she arrived at hospital with both her arms swollen, burned and blistered, and that she was unconscious and on a ventilator. Executions in the state have been called off for the rest of the year, while an investigation is carried out into what went wrong. Her lawyers allege that at no point did any member of the execution team realise that the IV lines were not correctly placed in her veins.
2: Sport and in basketball, the Illawarra Hawks have beaten Adelaide 36ers by 22 points. Southeast Melbourne Phoenix suffered a third straight defeat, going down to the Perth Wildcats 92-88. In English Premier League soccer, Manchester City says it's appealing a verdict by the league commission, which found the club had breached financial rules 114 times. After a five-year investigation, the league found the club had submitted sham commercial contracts, inflating its earnings by more than $1.7 billion over a decade. It signed some of the best football talent in the world from 2009 to 2018. Manchester City says it will appeal the verdict, saying it was based on errors of law, facts and principles. City claims to have irrefutable evidence to prove its innocence.
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0: Giddy up, it's that time again. It's your weekly roundup of all things harness. This is Hot to Trot, thanks to the Mildura Harness Racing Club, where you can enjoy a great time out with the whole family. Take it away, boys.
1: Good morning to you all. And a little bit wrong there, I've got Dave Mary, Charlie Masotti, and myself. So no John Hollywood. I think we need to get that amended to Take It Away, guys and girls. Morning to you both.
2: Morning.
3: Morning, Charlie. Morning,
1: Ivan will do.
3: Ivan, sorry, had a mental blank. How's things?
1: I'm going well. What about yourself?
3: Yeah, good. Bit wintry out there this morning.
1: Oh, it is a bit fresh, isn't it? Week off after the grand final. Did you pick the... Who was it? The Bears that one, wasn't it? The Lions.
3: It's Lions, a Brisbane, geez, it?
1: How old am I? Brisbane Bears.
3: I'm just so glad I don't barrack for Fremantle. I actually felt so sorry for them.
1: Yeah.
3: Being a Melbourne supporter and only ever winning one grand final, it's like, oh...
1: They haven't won one yet. Oh, and they were so close. Four straight, they blew it.
3: Yes, Wolfie time got him.
1: Yeah, it did. Charlie, welcome to Hot FM. Is this your first time you've been here with us?
2: Second,
1: so you've had a gig before.
2: Yeah.
1: But I believe we can expect to hear from you for the next 5 weeks, or today and the next 4 weeks.
2: Yeah, I'll be on for a little bit, so
1: I'll be good.
3: I'm going on tour.
1: So hold it. So John's coming back and you're going?
3: I'm going, yes.
1: I thought it was John that was having time off.
3: No, I'm having my first holiday that's longer than a week in... Since the kids were little, yeah. Yeah, when you've got a small business, it's a bit hard to take more than a week off. So.
1: Yeah, exactly. So, all right, well, Charlie's going to be filling for you, but you're breaking the water with Charlie today, so to speak.
3: Yes.
1: All right, I'll leave you guys to talk trots.
3: Okay, so we've got two meetings to talk about. We got a Sunday meeting last week.
1: Yes.
3: And the Wednesday meeting. They had, I don't know why they scheduled two in 4 days, but that's what they did.
1: That would have been a big week for you guys down here, wouldn't it?
3: I'm not sure why they did it. We had our Mildura Guineas meeting on the Sunday.
1: Yes.
3: And we had a nice horse go around in that, Charlie, didn't we?
2: Yeah, we